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3: You know, we have Hugh Ross, who's a brilliant astrophysicist. He's in the film. And from his perspective, he believes that, you know, most of the time, 99% of the time, there's a natural explanation for what people are seeing, meaning it's military technology. It's something else, right? Something that we don't know about, but there's an explanation. But that 1%, and some would say it's 10%, but the smaller percentage, this residual, it is something. We are seeing something. So there's no debate. People are seeing something. But what is it that they're seeing? You would say they're seeing a spiritual manifestation, that Ephesians 6, that battle is being visualized and seen by people, meaning that maybe there aren't really aliens. Maybe they're just demons manifesting as aliens or being seen as such. So that would be his position on it. And I think it's an interesting position.
4: Yeah. And look, again, what I like about the work that you do is, though you are laying out the evidence, it isn't definitive, saying this is 100%, this is the story, this is what happened. It's just saying, here are the stories we're hearing. And I'm sure, look, in the follow-up, it's going to be very similar, where you're going to have people. And I think there's going to be a whole wide range of debate on near-death experiences and everything that opens, because that opens a whole nother theological debate that I do not want to have, nor prepare to have. And I think what's interesting to you, we only got a minute left, and maybe we'll keep you on for the next segment, is in this just minute, is that you didn't, like we talked about before, you knew opening this door was going to be tough.
3: Yeah.
4: It could be dark, but also wasn't necessarily where you wanted to go. But I'm happy that you're the one doing it, because you're telling it from a non-sensationalist kind of point of view.
3: Yeah. I want facts. I want you to prove it to me. And I think if you can prove it, and I know we have a few seconds here left.
4: No, that's fine.
3: If we can prove that these things are still happening, okay, miracles are still happening, people are having these experiences, it opens up a whole new doorway. It's not new, but I guess a renewed doorway of how we reach people with the gospel. If you want to reach people with the truth and you can prove that these things are happening, it's an apologetics tool.
4: That's great. You can get it right now. It's available.
3: Yep.
4: CBN.com/supernatural. And do it. You can stream it. You can order a DVD still if you'd like. There are a lot of different ways. He's been a good friend of ours. We're happy to have him on. Stick on for the next segment. We'll let you promote it again one more time. And then we've got a packed second half of the show. Give me a call, 1-800-684-3110, to be on the air right now. And again, if you want to support the work of the ACLJ, go to aclj.org right now, or just look at all the incredible resources that we provide, whether it's this show or it's all legal work. 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We'll be right back. Less than a minute.
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4: 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Pop right up. Hope you enjoy it. Phone lines, like I said, are open. We're going to take some calls in the final segment of the show. But right now, look, we've been talking about sort of the breaking news of the day. We started off this conversation talking about the redistricting. Then we're going to move on. We're going to have a little discussion about even an update. We haven't had an update in the Russia-Ukraine situation, but it seems like there could be an update that could signal an end to that conflict. We're going to discuss that in the next few segments. But Billy Hollowell is still joining us. He was on the final segment. I wanted to give him just another minute of our time to make sure people see your new documentary, your new film, Supernatural, Investigating the Supernatural.

0: That is the time when it looks to be attractive. Right now, to me, it's just a momentum play, not a long-term entry point. Although you may do fine long-term because, as you said, and I just said, it's a good business. Now let's talk a little bit about AI and investing. And there's some recent studies that basically turned the market loose or turned AI loose on trading as well as giving financial advice. So let's start off with the financial advice side. It's really easy to open up ChatGPT or Claude or whatever, Gemini, and ask it a bunch of questions, create a portfolio, etc. But is it helpful or is it going to, or it will give you advice that's misguided? Is it a substitute for a licensed professional? Here was the test. Basically gave the instructions of you are a fiduciary financial advisor tasked with managing my long-term investment portfolio for the next month. Here's my age profile, primary goals of growth, long-term time horizon, 3 out of 5 risk tolerance, and $1 million. And it's a taxable account. What should you do? And it gave the advice of 50% equities, looking at VTI, Qs, SH, is it VIG, international equities, fixed income, REITs, and cash. But the problem started with it didn't give the recommendation that corresponded with the amount of cash that it wanted to hold. So it ignored certain instructions. And this is one of the problems with the outputs here is, remember, they hallucinate. They make mistakes, even though they say it with a lot of authority. And that's the biggest issue with AI. So after the break, I'll pick this up, and then we'll get to our main focus point. Now, the next Invest Talk, we'll look into this story. Gold price forecast 2026. Safe haven or victim of rate uncertainty?
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3: FSRN News, I'm Jason Walker. Major scare in the tech industry. Google says it has disrupted a criminal group's attempt to use artificial intelligence to exploit another company's previously unknown digital vulnerability. President Trump has nominated Cameron Hamilton to lead the Federal Emergency Management Agency. This marks a surprising comeback for Hamilton. He was fired last year after defending FEMA's existence. Six people have been found dead in a cargo rail car on the U.S.-Mexican border. The box car was near the rail yard in Laredo, Texas. The widow of a man killed in a mass shooting at Florida State University, now suing ChatGPT maker OpenAI, blaming the chatbot for contributing to the murder. This is SRN.
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3: Now, before the break, I talked a bit about turning to AI for investment advice. And I started off saying, basically, gave a pretty generic portfolio breakdown using, you know, index ETFs, but it ignored certain directions. And so it shows you that you have to double check its work, like most AI output. Now, that's not really an issue, except for when you have it help you with adjusting to headlines, for example. What about asking it to navigate the war in Iran? What should you do? Well, first off, it suggested trimming international stocks and adding what's called a hedge sleeve. And that sounds great in practice, but it was the same advice that was given when asking help to deal with potential government shutdown back in the fall. And it suggested using options at a time when a professional would tell you probably not, after the market had already moved, when options were already expensive. And the advice was similar when the trade war happened last year. Back then, it also said you should buy defensive stocks like Lockheed Martin. Thought that would outperform. Well, this was in October. Since then, Lockheed Martin was up 5.5% and S&P was up about 8%. So it lagged the overall market. And then it asked about leveraged ETFs, and it gave your boilerplate warning about how they're dangerous, laid out the risks. But then it said that it would identify ETFs that might make sense in the right situation. And then it identified three and asked if it wanted to help you figure out which ones to use, despite the warnings. And the biggest issue, I think, with all AI in a lot of capacities, when you're trying to get advice, is that a lot of times it will tell you what you want to hear. It will confirm your bias. It won't be that true sounding board that will keep you away from harm. So that's a clear indication that AI is good for helping you understand concepts, help you explain things in the market, like what a leveraged ETF is. But when it comes to the brass tacks of actually putting money to work, not really a great tool. And that's confirmed by another set of studies around running actual strategies. There have been multiple attempts at this. Alpha Arena, which is a tech startup, pitted 8 major frontier systems against each other, like Anthropic's Claude, Google's Gemini, OpenAI, ChatGPT, Elon Musk's Grok, and 4 others. Gave them $10,000. As a whole, portfolio lost money. Only 6 of the 32, so it allowed them to run, each of the 8 to run 4 times. Only 6 times of the 32 did they actually make money. Pretty crazy, right? So clearly they're not set up to run real money. You need a human. Now, LLMs are good for something like doing research, finding and employing the direct correct tools to use. But often if they're left to their own devices, they trade too much, incorrectly size their positions. And they mistime their trades as well. So this is the clear takeaway right now. Now, this could change. But like most things in the world in AI, it's all about them being great tools to help, to augment some work that you would have to do that might take a lot longer. But it still takes a human being to parse through it and actually find the real value. AI will not do it on its own. It's just an assistant. Now let's go answer a voicemail question next.
4: I have a question about Bevon Energy, ticker symbol B as in Dr., V as in Victor, N as in Nancy. I do have a small position and not sure if it's a good entry point and the other fundamentals are strong. If you can give me your expert opinion, that would be great. Thank you once again. I will listen your answer on the podcast. Thanks. Bye-bye.
3: All right, looking at Devon Energy, DVN is the symbol. Earnings this year are supposed to be up 39% to $5.46 and then be flat next year. It's an uptrend like most oil stocks. It's pulled back recently, and to me, this is an entry point if you're trying to add oil in general. And Devon Energy is a very strong quality shale name. It operates in the Delaware Basin, Eagle Ford Shale, Barnett Shale regions. Produces oil and natural gas. $54 billion market cap, very little debt, like that. And once again, earnings are expected to continue to rise. But a lot of this does have to do, at least in the short term, of what happens in the Middle East. I'm in the belief, and you saw another headline today, that this is going to continue to drag until there's a real break. Talking about oil at 150 or higher, that's probably where the economy truly can't handle it. Right now, it's a nuisance, it's an annoyance, it's a drag a bit on consumer spending, but most of the consumer spending comes from the top 20-30% of the wage earners anyway, who can afford another $100-$150 a month and to fill up their tank. So it matters, but it doesn't matter as much as most people think. And so that could be a break. It could be another supply chain break, something around helium or aluminum or copper or urea that goes into fertilizer. These are all potential breakpoints where, okay, I think of it like COVID. Remember COVID? People were talking about it. Things were kind of bad in China, but nobody really thought it would hit the United States, or, you know, the market was kind of whistling past the graveyard on that. And then Tom Hanks got COVID, Rudy Gobert, the NBA got COVID, so they shut down the NBA. And then it kind of snowballed from there. Then the world kind of shut down, right? I'm not saying the world's going to shut down. I'm just saying there's going to be a wake-up call that's going to push the United States into a more conciliatory posture where they're likely to give in to some degree. It's pretty clear that the IRGC and the current Iranian government, they're pretty dug in. This is the most bargaining power they've had in decades. They're taking over the undersea cables and kind of holding them hostage. When I say that, the undersea internet cables that connects to Europe, to Asia, etc. Which to me is in some ways a bigger bargaining chip than closing the Straits of Hormuz. But it's clear that it's unlikely to resolve, I think, in a time frame that the market is kind of pricing in. So in that case, I do think oil prices and energy companies continue to go up. So I would probably be a buyer of Devon on this pullback. Now, my main focus point is about this hot market and kind of connects to what we just talked about. You know, stocks are pushing higher. We know that, but it's very narrow. Tomorrow, we get CPI. March CPI came in at 0.9% month over month, the largest increase since June of 2022. Annualized inflation up to 3.3% will likely go higher once we get the April numbers. But despite that, despite what's going on in the Middle East, momentum in the markets is still strong. But are we at a point where enough investors are offsides? You could certainly argue it both ways. The bullish view is earnings are good. Earnings have been very good. Q1 earnings are coming in very strong. Companies beating expectations across sectors. So even though the ISM Manufacturing Prices Index is at the highest level since April 2022, because of tariffs, because of energy cost pass-through, all of that, it's not hurting profits. In fact, profit guidance is at the highest level it's been all year. But then there are the concerns, like inflation, private credit issues, job displacement fears around AI. So is the earnings growth strong enough to overwhelm these risks? Or are investors getting too comfortable? That is the big question. Let's talk about it. Gasoline prices are up 21% since March. The broader energy index is up 10.9%. This is part of the CPI calculation. If you strip out food and energy, it rose 0.2%. Only 2.6% year over year. Not bad. But we know eventually that will feed through to services. It will feed through to physical goods. And so inflation is headed higher. We know that will squeeze the consumer. But most importantly, for markets, it has to do with the Fed. Right now, there's about an even chance that they'll raise or lower rates now in year end. We know Scott Bessent is going to be pushed by the president to cut rates. And you have one Fed member that is aggressively trying to cut rates, Steven Mnuchin. He was one of the dissenters in the latest FOMC meeting, but three of the four, actually said, no, we should not have an easing bias. We should have a neutral bias. And if you start with a neutral bias and you see inflation accelerating, what are you going to likely move to? A more hawkish bias? Probably. And so to me, that is the real question. What is this battle going to look like? Because what you see here is, if the Fed does nothing and rates rise, if inflation rises, which it is, and rates stay roughly the same, you now have deeper and deeper negative real yields. If the Fed's at 3.5 to 3.75 and the inflation surges to 4, 4.5%, guess what you have? You have negative real yields. And when you have negative real yields, what do investors do? They go and chase higher yields. They go and buy equities. They go and buy corporate bonds. They go and buy risk assets. But do we get to a point where we get a 4.5% inflation print, or maybe a 5% inflation print? Does that precipitate a more hawkish Fed? No matter what no matter what Stephen Marin says, no matter what Kevin Warsh says, but the other Fed members say, no, we can't sit here and watch inflation spiral higher. We need to hike rates. To me, that is the biggest risk in markets right now. That would turn this positive sentiment on its head, where financial conditions would tighten to a degree where you're no longer seeing continued grinding to new highs and V bottoms. What you get is something more similar to 2022. Remember then? That's where the Fed aggressively hiked rates to reduce inflation. That is the biggest risk in markets right now. So despite the market being hot, you have to watch out for that. That's where you could see a market pivot. Until then, hey, probably new highs, continue V bottoms.
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13: Hi, this is Dan from Walnut Creek. Thanks for taking my call. I had a question about TJ Maxx, stock symbol TJX. Return on equity looks really good, but its forward PE is still pretty high, close to 30. And its free cash flow compared to its total outstanding debt, it's the debt is like about almost three times as much. And it's been on a downtrend lately. I was curious to know what your thoughts are on this stock. Thanks very much. Bye.
3: Looking at TJX, a name that we do own for clients in one of our strategies. We've owned it for a while. It has had a bit of a pullback as of late, peaked around 165 or so, now we're at 148. So not a dramatic pullback, but for a name that tends to consistently grind higher, that is notable, shall we say. Now they have about $5 billion in free cash flow. On a market cap of, where are we? $170 billion. It's not a huge free cash flow yield, but consistent. Return on equity, 60%. Return on invested capital, 25%. Both very, very good numbers. Very little debt on its balance sheet. And it's a serial buyer back of shares. Is that how you say it? 10 years ago, it had 1.3 billion shares outstanding. Now it has about 1.1 billion shares outstanding. So the more it goes down, actually, you know, the better it is. The more shares they can buy. Now, does this need potentially a broader pullback into the low 130s? I think maybe this reset sentiment. I think that would be fine. But it's always going to trade at a bit of a premium because it's just a consistent performer. Through good and bad economies, they do well. And in a K-shaped economy, they do even better. Why? Because this is for the lower-end consumer, the bargain hunter. They buy excess inventory from the big guys, and they sell it for cheap. And they've been doing that for years, and they know how to make good money out of it. And so, yeah, we would buy it. Is there some more weakness in the near term? Potentially, but we'd be a buyer in any weakness. Let's talk about free cash flow, mainly big tech's free cash flow and their CapEx, $725 billion in AI investment over the past number of years. That is starting to strain some of their finances. Talking about Amazon, Alphabet, Microsoft, and Meta mainly. Free cash flow are expected to fall to roughly $4 billion in the third quarter. For all four of those names combined, down from $45 billion in each quarter since the COVID-19 pandemic started 6 years ago. Their full year free cash flow guidance is at its lowest level since 2014, when their revenues were about a seventh of the current size. So these companies are rapidly transforming from a very asset-light business to a very asset-intensive business, where they are the world's biggest investor in physical infrastructure. Why is this important? Because free cash flow tends to be a good measure of how much money these companies have left over to do things like service debt or return capital to shareholders through dividends or stock buybacks. And for years, they had a ton of cash. Like I said, $45 billion that they were mainly taking and buying back shares. Why? Because most of them have good balance sheets. They don't really have much debt. But now Amazon is expected to spend more cash than it generates this year. Meta will burn cash in the second half, as will Microsoft in at least one quarter. Now, Alphabet's full-year free cash flow is expected to be positive, but to the lowest level in more than a decade. So what you're seeing here is these companies, and that's one of the reasons why earnings are going up, because they're opening up their balance sheet. They're opening up their spending to the rest of the economy as opposed to just buying back shares. So it's a boost to the overall economy. It's a boost to the companies that are helping with the AI data center infrastructure build-out. They're catching up to the demand. The question is, how sustainable is it for them and the rest of the market, frankly? We'll continue to watch that and see how their free cash flow evolves and their spending, most importantly, will evolve. Well, that about does it. 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
14: News this hour from Town Hall. I'm Jason Walker. Several nations trying to mediate an end to the Iran war, but as correspondent John Gambrell reports, Washington and Tehran are making demands neither side will accept.
15: These difficulties and these challenges seem insurmountable at the moment, and we are seeing an uptick in attacks both in the Persian Gulf, targeting Gulf Arab countries, as well as ships in the region, as well as increased fire between Israel and the Lebanese militant group Hezbollah, which Iran backs. All these things together could be enough to tip this region back into open war.
14: Well, the man accused of storming the White House Correspondents Association dinner while armed with guns and knives, pleading not guilty to charges he attempted to kill President Trump and firing a shotgun at a Secret Service officer. More on the story from correspondent Bernie Bennett.
16: Cole Thomas Allen was handcuffed and shackled and wearing an orange jumpsuit when he appeared in federal court for his arraignment Monday. Allen didn't speak during his brief hearing. One of his attorneys entered the plea on his behalf. Allen's lawyers are asking U.S. District Judge Trevor McFadden to disqualify Acting Attorney General Todd Blanche and U.S. Attorney Jeanine Pirro from direct involvement in prosecuting him because they could be considered witnesses or victims in the case, creating a potential conflict of interest. Bernie Bennett in Washington.
14: Supreme Court setting the stage for Alabama to get rid of one of two largely black congressional districts before the midterms. The decision comes after the court in April struck down a majority black U.S. House district in Louisiana as an illegal racial gerrymander. Democrats filing an emergency appeal to the Supreme Court seeking to halt a redistricting vote by Virginia's top court. The court had invalidated a ballot measure that would have given Virginia Democrats an additional four winnable House seats. More on these stories, townhall.com.
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14: Well, the Trump nominee to lead FEMA is a familiar face.
21: President Donald Trump has nominated Cameron Hamilton to lead the Federal Emergency Management Agency. This marks a surprising comeback for Hamilton, who was fired last year after defending FEMA's existence. If confirmed, Hamilton will be FEMA's first permanent administrator in Trump's second term. The agency has gone through three temporary leaders, including Hamilton. He'll need to ensure the agency is prepared for the summer disaster season, while also answering to Trump, who is likely to expect major reforms after a council he appointed recommended sweeping changes last Friday. I'm Lisa Dwyer.
14: The widow of a man killed in a mass shooting at Florida State University suing ChatGPT maker OpenAI, blaming the chatbot for contributing to the tragedy. The suit says the alleged gunman relied on them to find out what kind of a gun. Breaking news and analysis, Town Hall. Well, British Prime Minister Keir Starmer pledging Monday to prove the doubters in his own party and among the electorate as a whole, he says, were wrong. He's trying to fight off demands to step down following the devastating local election results for his Labour Party.
22: I take responsibility for navigating us through a world that is more dangerous than at any time in my life. And I take responsibility for not walking away, not plunging our country into chaos as the Tories did time and again, chaos that did lasting damage to this country. A Labour government would never be forgiven for inflicting that on our country again.
14: Miners in Myanmar have discovered a massive ruby, considered to be the second largest ever found in that country. That ruby weighs 11,000 carats. More on these stories, townhall.com.
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0: standpoint, in terms of profitability, growth, the economic engine of the U.S. economy is well intact and revving on all and firing on all cylinders right now. I think we'll get more confirmation of that from NVIDIA. It's really just got to get past this war in Iran and get a resolution with the strait reopened.
1: Yeah, well, I hope you're right. That would be some really good news here to round out quarter one. Let me quickly ask you the big skinny this week. What are you targeting? What will people hear if they tune in on Thursday?
0: Yeah, we're focusing on all the issues we talked about today. So is inflation creeping back up? How does that impact us in terms of our jobs, the economy? I'm fortunate to be interviewing later today that will air on Thursday. EJ Antoni, who works at the Heritage Foundation and was offered the job as the head of the BLS. So we'll get some really unique insights on that. And then also the incoming Fed chair, Kevin Warsh. EJ actually has had many one-on-one conversations with him. So we're going to delve into what he thinks is going to happen with interest rates, which ultimately impacts us all, right? It impacts our mortgage rates, our auto loans, our credit cards. It's really a kitchen table topic that we can't get around. So we'll get some unique insights there.
1: And if people want to check it out, how do they find it and what time?
0: BigSkinny.com. We live stream on YouTube and Twitter. I refuse to call it X because it doesn't make any sense. And it's on Thursday at 5 p.m. Eastern.
1: All right. Lou Bassanese, always appreciate you. Thank you for today.
0: Appreciate you too, my friend.
1: Kevin McCullough coming right back from New York. Don't go away.
2: Stick around for more of That Kevin next.
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6: With SRN News, I'm Jason Walker. Asian shares trading mixed as optimism encouraged by a rally on Wall Street, clashing with a little pessimism over worries about rising oil prices and an inflated AI boom. Shares rising in Tokyo and Hong Kong in early Tuesday trading, declining meanwhile in Seoul, Sydney, and Shanghai. President Trump leaves Tuesday for Beijing and talks with Chinese leader Xi Jinping, highlighting the discussions, tensions over rare earth minerals, tariffs, and emerging technologies like AI. President Trump has nominated Cameron Hamilton to head up the Federal Emergency Management Agency. This does mark a rather surprising comeback for Hamilton. He was fired last year after defending FEMA's existence. SRN News.
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1: This is a very happy day. This is the day we kick off the Angel Tree campaign. Remember what summer was like when you were growing up? Did you get to go to summer camp when you were a kid? Do you realize that if a child has a mom or dad in prison, the odds are almost entirely against their opportunity to go to summer camp? But look, not only can you send the child of a prisoner to summer camp, you're going to be able to send